0: Music of Niels Wilhelm Gade with his Symphony No. 2 in E major, the Opus 10 by the composer. A performance by the Danish Radio Symphony Orchestra conducted by Christopher Hogwood. Good evening to you. I'm Tyler Klein, and you're listening to the Classical Station. Hope you're doing well on this Saturday night, and I'm glad to be sharing this time and music with you. I've got music ahead in about 4 minutes by Samuel Wesley with a symphony in E-flat, and later on it's the Raindrop Prelude by Frédéric Chopin.
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0: The Allegro from the Violin Sonata in D Major by George Frederick Handel, performed by the Academy of St. Martin in the Fields. This is the Classical Station, and don't go anywhere. On the way in just a moment, it's all-time classics for this Saturday night with the music of Mozart.
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0: Good evening to you. I'm Tyler Klein. 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Later on this hour, music by Dvorak with his Wild Dove. Music now for All-Time Classics by Mozart. The Piano Concerto No. 26, nicknamed the Coronation Concerto. Pianist Alfred Brindle joins the Academy of St. Martin in the Fields, led by Neville Mariner.

0: The Piano Concerto No. 26 in D Major by Mozart, all-time classics on this Saturday night. His Coronation Concerto. Pianist Alfred Brendel joined by the Academy of St. Martin in the Fields.
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0: The Suite in D Major by Corbett, with trumpeters Michael Laird and Mark Bennett, joined by the parley of instruments. Peter Holman was the conductor. 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Coming up next, it's Nimi Järvi leading the Scottish National Orchestra in Antonín Dvořák's Wild Dove.
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0: Wild Dove by Antonín Dvořák, his Opus 110. Demiurvi conducted the Scottish National Orchestra.
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0: The minuet from Franz Joseph Haydn's Symphony No. 85. That was Iona Brown conducting the Academy of St. Martin in the Fields. Good evening to you. I'm Tyler Klein. Always a pleasure to share the music with you. Beethoven's first piano concerto coming up in just a moment here on the Classical Station.
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2: Good evening. I'm Trevor Neal, and this is Evening Classics. I'll be here with you from 10 to midnight, keeping you company with some great performances, new discoveries, and familiar favorites. Tonight we'll hear Bach's Partita No. 4 in D major, Mozart's Symphony No. 36 in C major, his K425, the Vivace and Allegro from Corelli's Trio Sonata in F major, and so much more. So there's a lot of great music coming up ahead, and I'm so glad you all decided to spend this evening with me. Let's get things started with Bach's Partita No. 4 in D on Evening Classics.

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1: 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I'm Trevor Neal. There's more great music coming up, so stick around.

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1: This is Evening Classics. I'm Trevor Neal. Thank you for being with me on the Classical Station. In this hour, we've got Faure's Pelléas and Mélisande, Opus 80, Haydn, Symphony No. 87 in A major, and the Boston Symphony Orchestra in a stellar playing of Brahms' Tragic Overture in D minor, Opus 81. Let's jump back in with Faure's Pelléas et Mélisande on Evening Classics.

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3: Good morning. I'm Laura Carlo. Thank you for hanging out with us on this holiday weekend. We've got Sir Charles Hubert Parry's English Suite now, the English String Orchestra, William Bowden conducting.

0: Definitely a trip to the beautiful English countryside. Hubert Parry's English Suite, the English String Orchestra, William Boughton conducting. Coming up in just about 4 minutes, we've got Grieg's Peer Gynt Suite taking us into the Hall of the Mountain King.
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0: You'll recognize a few tunes in this. Grieg's Peer Gynt Suite No. 1, Herbert Blomstedt and the San Francisco Symphony.

0: Grieg's Peer Gynt Suite No. 1, Herbert Blomstedt and the San Francisco Symphony Orchestra. All right, we're going from Norway to Sweden in just a few minutes.
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0: Well, Mark Calder is coming in at the top of the hour, and he's going to be playing Mozart's 34th Symphony for you. Definitely something to be looking forward to. Mark is here from 10 to 2. Now, Alfheim's Swedish Rhapsody No. 2 with Petri Sakari and the Iceland Symphony Orchestra.

0: That was Alfvén's Swedish Rhapsody No. 2, Uppsala Rhapsody, with Petri Zachary conducting the Iceland Symphony Orchestra. I'm Laura Carlo. 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

0: Fauré's Berceuse or Cradle Song, violinist Jamie Laredo and pianist Margot Garrett.
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0: And beginning our morning together with music by Mozart, his Symphony No. 34, finished in August of 1780. That piece in C major, he only wrote a few other symphonies in that key, a key that lends itself to a very festive feel. I'd have to say that's true. Mozart's Symphony No. 34 with the Prague Chamber Orchestra, directed by Sir Charles Mackerras. Mark Holder with you. I'll be with you for the next several hours. I hope you can spend some of it here with me. Coming up in just a few minutes, music from Brahms' Symphony No. 2 with the Royal Concertgebouw Orchestra.
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0: And two dances from Telemann's Water Music in C major. Musica Antique with Curl was directed by Reinhard Goebel. And now the first movement of Brahms Symphony No. 2.
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0: And from the Second Symphony by Johannes Brahms, music there from that piece with the Royal Concertgebouw Orchestra, directed by Bernhard Haitink. After spending some 20 years on his first symphony, they flowed fairly easily after that. I hope you enjoyed that music. Coming up, a piece for trumpet and ensemble by Morang.
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0: The Prestissimo from Johann Stamitz Orchestral Trio in A Major, his Opus 1, Number 2. The New Zealand Chamber Orchestra was under Donald Armstrong. And on now to Moret's Suite of Symphonies. Here's trumpeter Maurice André.
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0: And a piece there by Moray, some may recognize as the introduction music to Masterpiece Theater on PBS. That was Moray's Suite of Symphonies with trumpeter Maurice André and the Paris Orchestral Ensemble led by Jean-Pierre Wallez. Well, again, Mark Calder with you. Coming up in just a few minutes, Tchaikovsky's Capriccio Italian, containing some melodies he heard outside his hotel room window while staying there vacationing with his brother. I hope you can stay for it.
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0: Some lute music by John Dowland, Frog Galliard, Mr. Dowland's Midnights, and Miss Winter's Chump, all performed by lutenist Ron McFarlane. And now Tchaikovsky's Capriccio Italian. Here's the Bournemouth Symphony Orchestra.
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0: The Bournemouth Symphony Orchestra, directed by Andrew Litton, and playing music there by Tchaikovsky. He composed while vacationing in Rome. He was staying in his hotel, and outside the window there was a festival going on, and he took some of those melodies from that festival and incorporated them into that piece, Tchaikovsky's Capriccio Italiano. Mark Alder here. Thanks again for choosing classical music to join you. And a symphony by Haydn is coming up in just a few minutes. An early one from him, number 6. And then on to the Emperor Waltz by Johann Strauss Jr. There's music to come by Schubert, Sir Edward Elgar, a little more by Mozart, and more. Stay tuned.
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0: Pianist Samuel Sanders joined by violinist Itzhak Perlman. And you heard the tempo diminuetto in the style of Pugnani by Kreischler. On now to Haydn's Symphony No. 6, one of a trilogy of symphonies, Morning, Noon, and Evening. This is the Lausanne Chamber Orchestra, directed by Jesus Lopez Cobos.
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0: And a very early symphony there by Franz Joseph Haydn, composed back in 1761, after just getting his job with the Esterházy court and family and the orchestra. He had that job for a long time. He was asked to write a set of symphonies, Morning, Noon, and Evening, and they are the Morning Symphony, number 6, with the Lausanne Chamber Orchestra, directed by Jesus Lopez Cobos. Johann Strauss Jr.'s Emperor Waltz is on the way in just a few minutes.
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0: The minuet from Johann Christian Bach's Symphony in E-flat Major, Opus 9, Number 2, with the Hanover Band, directed by Anthony Halsted. And at the London Symphony are here to perform The Emperor Waltz by Johann the Younger.
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0: The Emperor Waltzer, Kaiser Waltzer by Johann Strauss Jr. Johann the Younger, the London Philharmonic was led by Franz Welser-Mörst. Well, if you'd like to introduce friends and family here to the Classical Station, feel free to do so. We're always welcoming new listeners and love having you along. I hope you like what you're listening to.
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0: Music there by Telemann from his overture in F sharp minor. The Plaisir in Veronere from that piece with Collegium Musicum 90, led by Simon Standage. And now the first piano concerto by Giovanni Paisiello.
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0: and a concerto there for you by Italian composer Giovanni Paisiello, and the most popular opera composer back in the late 1700s, his operatic style influencing the likes of Mozart, Rossini, and others. And there, Paisiello's Piano Concerto No. 1, he wrote several. Pianist Maria Claudimonetti joined the English Chamber Orchestra under Stephanie Gonley. Well, let's see. In just a few minutes, the Beaux-Arts Trio play a nocturne by Schubert, and then on to a violin concerto by James Brooks. A wonderful recording with violinist Elizabeth Fallfish and the Parley of Instruments. Don't go anywhere.
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0: Pianist Andrei Gavrilov performing two preludes by Scriabin from his Opus 11, numbers 4 and 13 from that work. And on now to a nocturne by Schubert, one of our tracks to relax here for you. This is the Bozar Trio, here from the Classical Station.
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0: And they're the Bozarth Trio performing the Nocturne in E flat major by Franz Schubert.
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0: Harpsichordist Ton Koopman, joined by violinist Monica Huggett. And there the allegro from Johann Sebastian Bach's Violin Sonata No. 6 in G Major. Well, if you'd like to help us here at the station, it's pretty easy to do. 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

0: And the first violin concerto by English violinist and composer James Brooks. Violinist Elizabeth Fallfish joining the parlay of instruments.
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0: The Los Angeles Chamber Orchestra under Sir Neville Mariner and the Pastoral and Cattle from The Plow That Broke the Plains. Music by Thompson.
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0: And music there for you from a single-act ballet written by Elgar back in 1917. It was composed to raise money for wartime charities. That is Sanguine Fan, or Blood Red Fan, with the London Philharmonic Orchestra, directed by Bryden Thompson. Well, let's see. Mozart's 35th Symphony is on the way in about 4 minutes, his Hofner Symphony, composed for some friends of the family. And then I'll wrap up my time with you with an overture by Veracini. Don Spencer waiting patiently to play for the pieces he's got today. Stick around.
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0: Trumpeter John Wallace and the Philharmonia Orchestra, led by Simon Wright. And they're the Sinfonia from Nome Glorioso by Tommaso Albinoni. And on now to Mozart's Symphony No. 35. Here's the English Chamber Orchestra to perform it.
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0: and a symphony by Mozart here on the Classical Station. His symphony number 35, nicknamed the Hofner Symphony. The Hofners, some friends of the family. Mozart composed them a serenade as well. That piece composed for the ennoblement of their son. Mozart's 35th symphony, the Hofner, with the English Chamber Orchestra, directed by Leopold Hager. Well, Don Spencer will be with you in no time at all. Hope you can stay and join him today. Coming up, an overture by Veracini with Musica Antiqua of Chrome.
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0: The Andante Larghetto from Berenice by Handel. Colleghi Musicum 90 was directed by Simon Standage. And now an overture here by Veracini, his overture number 3, performed by Musica Antiqua of Köln, directed by Reinhard Goebel.
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0: And you heard the Overture number 3 by Veracini. And that's about it for me. Time now for Don Spencer. I'm Mark Calder. It's been a pleasure. And until we meet again, take care of yourselves and stay tuned. I'll see you later.
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0: violinist Takiko Nishizaki with Helmut Müller-Bruhl leading the Cologne Chamber Orchestra, and the Violin Concerto in C by Le Chevalier de Saint-Georges. I'm Don Spencer. Thanks for joining me here on the Classical Station. Just a quick reminder, we now have hundreds of new listeners tuning in. Hundreds of folks just like yourself, all lovers of classical music. 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

0: 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Music by Tchaikovsky coming up in just a moment.
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0: Barry Douglas, piano, with Leonard Slatkin conducting the Philharmonia Orchestra. And that's the Piano Concerto No. 3 by Tchaikovsky. Coming up in just a few moments, the Caritas Chamber Orchestra of Budapest with the Trumpet Sonata in D by Henry Purcell. Of course, you can join Laura Carlo here on the Classical Station. Laura is here every morning at 6 with an easy, comfortable, beautiful classical start to every day.
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0: Violinist Elizabeth Walfish with Nicholas Kramer and the Raglan Baroque Players. And that's the Concerto Grosso in D by Locatelli.
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0: Frank Fasichin, trumpet with the Caritas Chamber Orchestra of Budapest, and the Trumpet Sonata in D by Henry Purcell. Every morning at 10, Mark Calder is here with a day filled with great music right through the middle of the day. And at night, Dinner Classics at 6 with Tyler Klein.
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0: Good morning and welcome in to a brand new day. Happy Sunday. I'm Laura Carlo. Let's get right to the music with Sammartini's Oboe Concerto in E-flat. Oboist is Hans-Jörg Schellenberger.

0: from Wesley's Second Violin Concerto. That was violinist Elizabeth Walfish and the Parley of Instruments.
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0: Schubert's Impromptu No. 3, played by Andre Watts. Coming up in the next hour, some dances by Dvorak and a Beethoven romance.
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0: Good morning, and thank you for being here with us today. I'm Laura Carlo, and how about if we give you some great music to go along with your long holiday weekend? Here's Joseph Myslivicek's Divertimento in F. Joseph Lach leads the Souk Chamber Orchestra.

0: There you go. Josef Myslivicek's Divertimento in F with Josef Flock leading the Souk Chamber Orchestra.
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0: That was from Vivaldi's Violin Concerto in D with Israel Chamber Orchestra, Shlomo Mintz, violinist and conductor.
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0: Well, I look for any reason to dance. How about the long holiday weekend? Here are Dvorak's Slavonic Dances, numbers 6, 7, and 8. The first one is my favorite. Here's Krzysztof von Dohnányi and the Cleveland Orchestra.

0: And those were three of the Slavonic dances with which Dvorak won a competition, judged by Brahms, no less, and launched his career. That was Krzysztof von Dohnányi and the Cleveland Orchestra.
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6: Good morning, good afternoon, good evening. Welcome to our show number 1105. We'll be talking about a big raptor weekend on today's show. And in the meantime, we have some good news about a particular raptor in the UK. It's Montagu's Harrier, the UK's rarest bird. That's its call, and then its alarm call. Well, the good news is that the bird has successfully bred in a secret location for a second consecutive year, with conservationists crediting one polyamorous male with bringing the species back from near extirpation or regional extinction. The Montagu's Harrier was put on a red list of birds most at risk in the UK in 2021, with no breeding pairs spotted between 2020 and 2023. But that one adult male known as AU is now keeping Britain's population of Monties alive and is said to be partly responsible for at least 16 chicks since 2018. The Royal Society for the Protection of Birds says that a collaboration with farmers and birders, along with keeping the bird's breeding location a secret, led to breeding success this year and last. And why is that male Montagu's Harrier called AU? It's because AU is the chemical symbol for gold. Well, we have a conservation catastrophe of the week to report. And it goes this way. According to federal officials, the Trump administration has proposed trading away a parcel of land in Yosemite National Park in California so that a private developer can gain access to the park. The proposal calls for transferring a parcel of land just inside the western boundary of Yosemite to a company called or controlled by Kingsbarn Realty Capital, a real estate private equity firm. Kingsbarn wants to build a road and develop two 40-acre parcels it owns near the park, according to documents submitted to Congress. As reported by several news outlets, the company would purchase land of equivalent value in exchange, either near Yosemite or elsewhere in California, and hand it over to the Park Service. Naturally, the potential deal has alarmed conservationists and former National Park Service officials who say that Yosemite, the crown jewel of the nation's park system, should be off limits to development. Well, coming up here in just a moment, we have a preview of our mystery bird contest right after this.
7: The Seabird Institute's Hog Island Audubon Camp, celebrating its 90th anniversary, hosts five-night immersive educational programs for adults, teens, and families. 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
6: I believe that is our mystery bird. In fact, I'm pretty sure about it. And what is the mystery bird is the big question here. This is a preview of our mystery bird contest. We do this every week on the show and give away some beautiful prizes. Here are some clues. Our mystery bird is a strikingly patterned large songbird. Its head features a chestnut-colored crown and cheek patch, a black line between the bill and the eye, and a black mustache stripe. It has a black central breast spot and a long rounded tail with prominent white corners. Our bird breeds over much of the U.S. and Canada, from western Ohio and western Tennessee to California, which hosts a year-round population. It forages for insects and seeds on the ground or from leaves and branches of trees. That would be our mystery bird in the preview of the contest, which is going to happen in actuality a little bit later in the show. Beautiful prizes we describe as follows: a $20 gift certificate for Beautio Books, your independent family-owned birding bookstore, proudly carrying one of the largest selections in the world of new, used, rare, and collectible bird books. And we have a Birding by Ear course from LarkWire. Features highly customizable game-based courses with identification tips from some of the world's best birders. So these are courses that let you master bird sounds and have fun doing it. You can get it for iPhone or iPad or Mac or PC. You can choose Eastern and Midwestern birds or birds of the West. If you win our mystery bird contest with the right answer, we're through a drawing if no one gets the exact right answer. That's coming up just a little bit later on in this morning's show here, the Talking Birds show. I'm vamping. Oh, I'm trying to find this button. There it is. It's a royal salute to another Talking Birds ambassador, two Talking Birds ambassadors, in fact, helping us get the word out about our radio program and podcast and about birds and conservation. Thank you to Penny from Loveland, Colorado. Thank you, Penny, for your kind words about the show. She says, I already talk about the show, so I thought I should be an official ambassador, and now you are one. Thank you, Penny. Thank you to Lucy Pulis from Hudson, Ohio. She says, I'm very passionate about birds and conservation in general. And she says, our show is a joy to tune into. Well, thank you so much, Lucy, for that and for becoming a Talking Birds ambassador. How to do it? It's pretty simple. Just go to talkingbirds.com, no G in talking. Click on the Get Involved tab up the top of the homepage, and you'll see how to do it right there. Very easy to do, easy to become an ambassador. We send you a little batch of our beautiful Talking Birds cards that you can hand out to your friends and neighbors at your convenience. Well, still to come today, we'll talk with Lauren Parmalee from Audubon, Rhode Island, about their upcoming and exciting Raptor Weekend. Also today, Mike O'Connor will join us for Let's Ask Mike, almost live from the archive, on the topic of hummingbird feeders and bees and ants. And up next, another of the birds whose name may soon be changing is today's featured feathered friend. 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Our featured feathered friend, like its relatives, the American goldfinch and lesser goldfinch, is a black and yellow beauty, even though gray is the dominant body color, contrasting with a bright yellow breast. It has yellow, black, and white wings, a black head, and a black and white tail. It's Lawrence's goldfinch, or the Lawrence's goldfinch. Unlike its relatives, male Lawrence goldfinches don't acquire their yellow breeding plumage through the molting process. That yellow appears instead as the feathers wear down and the brownish color is rubbed off, revealing the yellow below. This bird breeds in central and southern California and below the border into Baja California, and spends winters south and eastward into Arizona, New Mexico, West Texas, and northwest Mexico. It forages in foliage and on the ground for seeds adding just a few insects, although the larvae of the jumping gall wasp is said to be a big part of its diet. Lawrence's goldfinch will visit backyard feeders for niger, aka thistle seed, or for sunflower chips and for fresh water. We may soon know this bird by a different name as the American Ornithological Society continues to wade through the process of changing English common names of birds in its jurisdiction that honor people. Our bird was named for 19th century New York businessman and bird scholar George Newbold Lawrence, who co-authored works like Birds of North America and built a massive collection of bird specimens. He was a close colleague of John Cassin, and the story goes that Lawrence honored his friend by naming the Cassin's kingbird after him. So Cassin returned the favor by naming our featured feathered friend Lawrence's goldfinch. No "the" included. It's Spinus, or Spinus Lawrencei, Lawrence's goldfinch. Welcome again to our show number 1105. Well, people travel from all over to southern Rhode Island here in the late summer for bountiful birds, beautiful beaches, famous Newport mansions. And as of the early 2000s, the Audubon Society of Rhode Island's Raptor Weekend, happening this year on September 12th and 13th. Lauren Parmalee is Audubon Rhode Island's Senior Director of Education. She's also an experienced birder and environmental educator who especially loves teaching beginning birding to people of all ages. And she's here to give us a little preview of this year's Raptor Weekend. Good morning, Lauren.
8: Good morning, Ray. Thank you for having us.
6: Well, it's a pleasure to have you back, Lauren, and to know that Raptor Weekend is coming back. But we're planning to broadcast our show from Raptor Weekend again this year. But that's not the only highlight of the weekend. I wonder if you'd give us an overview of what attendees can expect and what raptors will greet them.
8: Yes. Well, we're very happy to say that Gregory Martel from Masters of the Sky will return this year to fly his red tails and his barn owls. Gregory is an excellent educator and is available throughout the weekend to talk to even before between his performances. Mm-hmm. We're also having Horizon Wings. Mary Beth Kaiser is coming from Connecticut, and she's bringing one of my favorite animals, a black vulture, as well as birds of prey. So that's exciting because people often think of vultures as raptors when they're actually, they don't hunt the same way. So it'll be interesting to learn about the difference between vultures and raptors. And Raptor Weekend's for the whole family. So there are lots of games and activities for children ages teeny tiny to 15, 16. So there's lots of games, and we're going to have a story walk through the field. A story walk is when you walk along and read parts of a book all through the hike. There will be a family sing-along, and there's going to be a bird calling contest for the first time.
6: And everybody can participate, right? Is it kind of like open mic night for bird calls?
8: It is. Anybody of any age can participate, and the judges will be judging on three factors: form, accuracy, and style. So think about that when you're thinking about what bird you might want to call, and think about, you know, your style of performing. So that should be fun. And that'll be judged by Audubon birders, and perhaps even you, Ray, if you would like to do that.
6: Really? Oh, well, I would be honored. Maybe not qualified, but honored. By the way, the venue for Raptor Weekend is something we want to be sure to highlight. It's the Audubon Nature Center and Aquarium. Tell us a bit about that venue, Lauren, if you would, and the views from there.
8: Yes. So the Nature Center and Aquarium is in Bristol, Rhode Island, which is a beautiful historic community. And it sits on one of our wildlife refuges, the Claire D. McIntosh Wildlife Refuge, 28 acres. And as you stand at the back of the Nature Center, perhaps to witness Gregory firing his birds. You'll see in the background beautiful field and forest and habitats all the way out to Narragansett Bay. So it's a beautiful setting. There's a beautiful pollinator garden. And then indoor, we have an exhibit hall filled with exhibits all about the habitats of Rhode Island.
6: Well, I've been there a few times, so I can vouch for just how beautiful and wonderful it really is. So how do we get tickets, Lauren? Or is it tickets at the door?
8: It's either. You can go online to our website, asri.org, and click on the Raptor Weekend button and purchase tickets ahead of time. Or you can walk right up to the table and purchase tickets the morning of or the afternoon of. Some performances are repeated. So, for example, on Sunday, Eyes on Owls will be here, and they'll do a morning and an afternoon presentation. And Gregory will fly his birds twice on both days. So if you only have a morning to spend with us, that's fine. Or an afternoon, that's fine as well. So come on along and enjoy the show.
6: Well, it will be a stellar event in a spectacular setting. The Raptor Weekend, September 12 and 13 at Audubon, Rhode Island's Nature Center and Aquarium in beautiful Bristol, Rhode Island. By the way, during our live broadcast at the event, we'll be learning about some of the great initiatives Audubon is undertaking, including their Repower Audubon project to virtually eliminate the use of natural gas, converting to all electric heat pumps, and creating solar canopy carports to provide clean power at both of their Rhode Island facilities. And their successful efforts that have led to a statewide ban on the most dangerous forms of bird-killing rodenticides. So we'll learn more about all that on the 13th. If you're anywhere in southern New England or eastern New York, you can get to Raptor Weekend quite easily. Or if you don't mind traveling a little farther, it will be worth the trip to Audubon's Nature Center and Aquarium in Bristol, Rhode Island, September 12th. And 13th. Here's the website for all the info. ASRI for Audubon Society of Rhode Island, ASRI.org. Lauren, thanks for telling us about Raptor Weekend, and we'll see you there.
8: Thank you so much, Ray. We appreciate you.
6: Lauren Parmalee here on Talking Birds. Up next, it's our mystery bird contest in just 1 minute.
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0: That was our mystery bird right there that we just heard. And our mystery bird contest is officially underway. I'm about to give the phone number here by which to call in and identify that bird or give it a try and win some beautiful prizes maybe in the process. Here in late summer, if you've had trouble getting in on the mystery bird contest before, it's a good time to do it today for sure. So give us a call. Here is that number, 781-837-4900. We'll give that again in a moment, but a description now of our mystery bird. It's a strikingly patterned large songbird. Its head features a chestnut-colored crown and cheek patch, a black line between the bill and the eye, a black mustache stripe, and a black central breast spot, and a long rounded tail with prominent white corners. Our bird breeds over much of the U.S. and Canada, from western Ohio and western Tennessee to California, where it's hosting, which hosts a year-round population, California that is, and our bird forages for insects and seeds on the ground or from leaves and branches of trees. So that's something about our mystery bird, and the prizes are something, really something, too, including a $20 gift certificate for Beautio Books, your independent, family-owned birding bookstore, one of the biggest selections of birding books in the world, and the Birding by Ear course from Larkwire, courses that let you master bird sounds and have fun doing it. So those are the prizes here. If we get to a bonus question, we'll even have another prize from our friends at Feather Friendly. But the thing to do now is give us a call and tell us what you think that bird is. It's 781-837-4900. Once again, 781-837-4900. Meanwhile, we're going to check in with Mike O'Connor about hummingbird feeders and bees and ants, and a little story about a listener who visited his store and lived to tell about it. Let's ask Mike in just 1 minute.
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0: Mike O'Connor is down at the legendarily famous, or possibly famously legendary, Birdwatchers General Store on Cape Cod in the beautiful town of Orleans. Good morning, Mike.
2: Good morning, Ray. How about that, Martha? Nice plug, Martha. I thank you for that.
0: Yeah, she had quite an experience. Well, she didn't have the experience, but her husband did. And she tells me he's okay. So
2: he survived the experience. That's good news.
0: I hear some bees buzzing. I know you don't know anything about bees. You only know about birds, Mike. But
2: yeah, I can't do both. I get in trouble when I try to do both.
0: But you've made some observations about bees in the hummingbird feeder, which for most people is not a desired thing, right?
2: Well, this time of year, bees population grows towards the end of the summer, and especially if you have a hive nearby. Some years you kind of skate by because there's not many bees in your area because the hives are someplace else. But sometimes it becomes a problem, and I get a lot of people asking about that. And over the years, we've tried different bee guards and different methods. None of them are all that successful. But I noticed in my own experience, and then I did a little kind of research online, that the flat feeders, the saucer feeders, a little bit more bee-proof. The ones that give people the most problems are the ones that are probably the more popular. It's a glass bottle, and you know, it has a reservoir, and then the liquid, the sugar water flows down into a tray below. And the problem here is it's gravity fed. So when the hummingbirds drink the liquid, more liquid rushes down and comes to the end of the hole so they can drink some more. But the problem is the bees can also reach this liquid. It never gets out of range of the bees. And if you look online, there is thousands of pictures of bees on hummingbird feeders, and every one of these glass tankard dripping kind of feeders where the liquid flows down. And so, and it's got to be true because the internet never lies.
0: That's true.
2: But what I use is the flat kind of feeder, and you just take the cover off, pour the liquid in basically a bowl, and then put the cover on, and the hummingbird sticks its beak and long tongue and laps the sugar water out, and it's typically out of range of the bees. Mm. They can't reach the sugar water. And what I do is I just fill mine halfway. The one time I had problems, I kept filling it to the top because, you know, being lazy, I didn't want to fill it that often. And then I walked out with it, and because I filled it to the top, the bees could reach the liquid. So now I just fill it about halfway. It's probably about an inch below the hole. Bees can't reach it, and the hummingbirds have no trouble with their super long beak and tongue. The other thing that's important to do is when I fill it, I make sure I don't spill any. There's no sugar. I would just fill it and walk out, you know, and then hang it, and I'd be sloshing it around. Well, it's the spillage that the bees were getting along the edge of the feeder that I had spilled. So I make sure I don't spill any liquid. I keep it all in the feeder. And since I've done that, there's been zero bees. And again, if you look online, you don't see any of these flat feeders with bees on them. So you could definitely try that. It'd be worth experimenting with, but it's worked really well for me.
3: All right, that's for the bees. And just quickly about ants. Most of the feeders have moats, I guess, right? With you put water in there and they can't get across the moat?
2: Right. When you want to buy a feeder, a moat is just really a blank spot at the top of the feeder. It's a little hole, and a lot of people don't realize you put fresh water in there, and then that acts as a barrier. So when the ants come down, they can't get across this water barrier. You can buy those as an add-on, or a lot of the feeders have that. Oh, one more thing, Ray. I want to give the people who are struggling with the mystery bird.
0: Yeah.
2: The mystery bird is the bird that's on the logo of the Birdwatchers General Store.
0: Oh.
2: So if you know that, you got a shoe-in for the answer.
0: Okay, good clue.
2: How about that, huh?
0: And about those feeders, fill it, but don't spill it. That's the word we need.
2: That's my new T-shirt.
0: Talk to you next week, Mike.
2: Okay.
0: You know, I've forgotten what the logo is on the Birdwatchers General Store. I'm embarrassed to say. I'm gonna have to look that up. But anyway, we're back to the Mystery Bird Contest. And I've just been informed that we have another prize added to our prize list for this morning. It's the Brome Squirrel Solution 150 Feeder. Genuinely squirrel-proof and chew-proof as well. Easy to clean and even features a vented seed tray to keep the seed fresh and dry. The retail value on that is more than $65. That is quite a feeder. The problem is we're almost out of time here, so please give us a call if you possibly can before we run out of time, and we can try to give away those beautiful prizes here on our Mystery Bird Contest. Here's that number again one more time. It's 781-837-4900. We do have another note here regarding Mike O'Connor. It's a note from the Talking Birds mailbag, and it's from Jim Wilson in Maryland, who says, in show 1104, that was last week's show, by the way, you and Mike talked about the potato chip call, or something else that is obviously wrong, of the American goldfinch. When the goldfinch flies, it dips, ergo, you have potato chip and dip. All right. Can't argue with that, Jim. By the way, the obviously wrong thing that Jim mentioned was the perchicory mnemonic used by yours truly. Well, I looked that up, that perchicory thing, and found out that it's a piece of traditional American folklore from the 19th and early 20th centuries. Early naturalists and everyday observers popularized perchicory as a memory aid for the sound of the call. So, Jim, I guess I'm about 130 years or so behind on this, and I will need to catch up. Thank you for that note. I think we're about to squeeze a call in here on the Mystery Bird Contest, and I'm going to check in with Paul, our engineer on our show today. He's going to tell us definitively where we're going here on our call for the mystery bird, a strikingly patterned large songbird whose head features a chestnut-colored crown and cheek patch, a black line behind the bill and the eye, and a black mustache stripe. And I think we have, well, let's see, do we have Dottie in Hanover, Massachusetts on the line here? Hello, Dottie.
4: Good morning, Ray. How are you?
0: I'm well, thank you. Thank you for calling in, Dottie, on the Mystery Bird Contest. And I'm kind of guessing that you've heard the clues and all that. And you're guessing, or maybe not guessing, maybe telling us what that mystery bird is. What do you say?
4: Yes, I believe it's a lark sparrow.
0: I think the audience started applauding even before you finished saying that. They knew you had it there. Yes, the lark sparrow. What a beautiful bird
4: wonderful.
0: It is. We don't get to see them around our parts too often, but once in a while, and that is our mystery bird. And Dottie, if you'll stay on the line, we'll get your info and send you those prizes.
4: Sure. Thank you, Ray.
0: Thank you. Thank you, Dottie. Dottie calling in and winning our mystery bird contest there. And with that, we are out of time for our show this morning. Thanks to our amazing Talking Birds team, Debbie Beecher, a bleacher, that is, Freya McGregor, who'll be, and today's producing engineer, Paul Pisa. I'm Ray Brown, reminding you that you can enter next week's Mystery Bird Contest if you listen live. Thanks for listening. See you next week.
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0: Well, after 47 years doing the program, we have a rather extensive archives, and one of the most important inspirations for me personally in the world of early music was the life and contributions of the great David Monroe. In honor of the 50th anniversary of his death, Warner brought out the 21 CD box set of the complete music, The Art of David Monroe. And I thought in honor of that, we would turn the clock back, 35 years or so, to one of the programs where we interviewed Christopher Hogwood and talked with him and his extraordinary memories of touring England with a very young David Monroe when they were both young. This week on Millennium of Music, let's listen to some of that program now.
1: A bit of music on The Virginal, played by Christopher Hogwood. I'm Robert Aubrey Davis, and this week, once again, we have the joy of being joined by a man who worked with David Monroe in the earliest years, even before the Early Music Consort of London was founded. Of course, with the Academy of Ancient Music has made the original instrument movement, in a certain sense, what it is today. And I guess, Chris, once again, we'll sort of track through your history, as we did the last time you were here on the show. Have you been surprised by any of the twists and turns that the early music movement, however you want to call it, has taken?
2: I think everybody who started in Britain in the 70s has been pleasantly surprised by the way it's moved forward into areas that we didn't then think were going to be valid territory so soon. I don't think anybody imagined that it would be Mozart, followed quickly by Beethoven, moving way into the 19th century quite as fast as it's happened. And there's a certain warning, I think, to be drawn from it, that one mustn't rush ahead too far before scholarship and information has provided the necessary background for one's performances.
1: As we noted last time you were here, the Early Music Consort of London left behind such wonderful recordings. At the very end of David Monroe's life and career, he was, as you were noting last time, also specializing, working with larger instrumental and vocal forces, but really trying to select a period and really get to the meat of that particular time. And I think the recording of The Art of the Netherlands must be certainly high on the list of the very best of those.
2: Yes, that was a big exploration of largely religious vocal music. And I think in devising that sort of program, that was starting on a new attitude towards a school of music that had been neglected but could not be represented adequately by just colorful instrumental pieces.

the Early Music Consort of London, directed by the late David Munro, featuring Christopher Hogwood once again on a variety of instruments. With harp, we have Johannes Ockeghem's Mabouscherie and Guillaume Sauvage's Josquin des Prés. The wonderful Adieu de mes amours of Josquin des Prés, which features both yourself, Christopher, on harp with the original four-part chanson, and then a keyboard setting of it from the 16th century, played here on organ. Back to harp with a work by Alexander Agricola, Comme Femme, and finally, once again on positive organ, Etil Conclue, an anonymous 16th century work as well. And one of the greatest early music albums I think we've ever had, a truly superb work, The Art of the Netherlands. That is Christopher Hogwood talking about the late, great David Munro this week right here on Millennium of Music. I'm Robert Aubrey Davis.

0: I'm Robert Aubrey Davis. We're going to this program from almost 35 years ago now, talking to Christopher Hogwood.
1: Now, the virginal is from the Victoria and Albert Museum in this particular recording that we were just listening to, I guess.
2: Yes, we had to go to different venues to get the instruments, because it is difficult nowadays to find representative instruments that you would really like to have together. And again, it's quite a challenge for the recording engineers to make an ambience that suits all of them, and for the people who maintain and tune these instruments, too, who never get quite the credit they deserve, I feel.
1: I believe right.

0: at the same time moving from England and slightly later into the cusp of the Baroque, the end of the Renaissance in Italy. The same kind of process was involved with Frescobaldi trying to use original instruments as well.
1: Yes, that was another of our museum ideas with Decca. And for this, we really looked around the major collections of Europe to see where you had the most representative collection of instruments from the early Italian Baroque. The instrument that had caught everybody's fancy was one built by Grimaldi that had been heard on a record by Leonhard, looking very lavish and sounding wonderful some 10 years earlier. The little spinet is, I think, so old it is scarcely a going instrument any longer. We did struggle hard to get one piece recorded from it, but it, I think, probably will be the swan song in recording terms of that little instrument.

0: Christopher Hogwood from the recording, keyboard music of Gerolamo Fisco Baldi. First on the Giusti harpsichord from 1681, the Aria detta La Frescobaldi, one of the most famous works of Frescobaldi. The Partita sopra Ruggiero, performed on a beautiful anonymous Italian instrument, a two-register instrument, I guess, Chris, in that case. And then that rather remarkable little instrument doing part of the Aria detta Balletto, and you could barely get through that recording with that little instrument, I understand.
1: It even had to get edited on trills because the action really was so old, really just showing its age. It once had been, I think, a good instrument. It's a historical curiosity one rather than something I would recommend for frequent consumption.
0: We are spending another wonderful time with Christopher Hogwood, who has made such a tremendous impact and mark in the world of early music. Christopher Hogwood, you've also done a series of recordings, which is interesting, kind of compilations that have come out over the years. There's a couple of them that I know of specifically. One of them, on the flip side, takes us beyond our era into music of Thomas Arne and Carl Philipp Emanuel Bach. And the other one gives us another kind of view of the kinds of things you enjoy, including some Giles Farnaby and some Orlando Gibbons, I know.
1: Yes, I think that's one of the records that is actually an anthology constructed by the record company from otherwise complete recordings.
0: Because the
1: origin of the Gibbons was, again, an anniversary year celebration when I really felt that Gibbons had been unfairly dealt with on record. Bird and Bull had been very fully represented, and some of the miniatures of Farnaby and things like that. But Gibbons is a very serious, very individual melodist, and we thought by putting together a full anthology of his pieces, we'd make a stab at getting his music into the public mind.

0: in honor of the quadricentenary of the birth of Orlando Gibbons, music of Gibbons from 1983, the Fantasia, the Italian Ground, Lincoln's Inn Mask. That's a spot that I think still stands.
1: It does, it? Yes. It's the Inns of Court.
0: Yes, and the Queen's Command, which I think also still stands, but in a separate way. Christopher Hogwood from one of his countless wonders. How many, I say countless, we did this one time, and I completely lost track. How many recordings would you guess?
1: I think somebody put it in either 200 or 300 mark, but I think
0: Gads.
1: This covers reissues, and it covers things like the multiple discs that go into making the complete Mozart symphonies, which sit in my mind as basically either one project or a number of boxes. If you count up every item in the boxes, I think you can get an impossible total.
0: Christopher Hogwood, some very poignant memories this week right here on Millennium of Music. I'm Robert Aubrey Davis.

0: I'm Robert Aubrey Davis. Let's come back to Christopher Hogwood.
1: Well, in the meantime, even though it's not necessarily out of our range, because Purcell, who lived for such a short time, was of such an extraordinary nature and mark. And instead of turning to the theater music, I thought we would turn instead to your recording of the Elegies and the Music for Strings. I don't remember, was this ever recorded before, this particular material?
2: I think occasional ones have been. Possibly the Elegy for Matthew Locke had been recorded before, and some of the string music, but never as an integral. And one of the reasons was, after having done all the rather jollier and varied dramatic music from that incidental music for the stage presentations, this is Purcell at some of his most searing and somber. And particularly, I think, the way that many of the string pieces, the pavans, were regarded as either funerary pieces or memorials to his teachers in the contrapuntal idiom, it seemed suitable to put together music commemorating Matthew Locke, his teacher, Playford, the publisher, and then the string ensemble music that went with this, because this was a quite different side of the melancholy Purcell.

0: Elegy on the Death of John Playford, the great collector of dance music and just general extraordinary person. The Pavin in G minor and Elegy on the Death of Matthew Locke, extraordinary music. And an extraordinary man, Christopher Hogwood, director of the Academy of Ancient Music. Well, Christopher Hogwood, thank you for joining us both of these times on Millennium of Music. And please come back to our microphones whenever you have any projects or anything you'd ever like to talk about again.
1: Wonderful. Thank you very much.
0: Well, that is much of the program. The programs back then were longer. They were 90 minutes long. But back almost 35 years ago, talking to Christopher Hogwood about his time with David Monroe, as I mentioned, The Art of David Monroe, the complete Warner edition, a 21 CD box set in honor of the 50th anniversary of the passing of the great, as it says here in the story, musician and visionary. Our technical director is Christopher Drummond, and for the program, this has been your producer and host, I'm Robert Aubrey Davis.

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1: Good morning. Laura Carlo here with you as you get your Sunday going on this long holiday weekend and take some Schubert along with you. Here's his Rondo in A, violinist Nigel Kennedy, and Jeffrey Tate leading the English Chamber Orchestra.

Today, partly sunny skies right in the middle of our holiday weekend. Temperatures up into the mid-70s this afternoon with that lower humidity in place yet again. Temperatures will drop back into the 50s overnight. Upper 70s for Labor Day with sunshine, and we'll continue on with mid and upper 70s for highs and some sunshine into Tuesday as well. From Stormwatch 9 Weather Center, I'm meteorologist Kevin Skorupa.

0: That sweet minuet was from Boccherini's String Quintet No. 11, Roy Goodman conducting the Hanover Band.
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0: Well, although Johann Christian Bach wrote all kinds of music, he was at heart an opera composer. Here is his Adriano in Syria overture, Hadrian in Syria, and this is with Anthony Halsted and the Hanover Band.

0: Johann Christian Bach's Adriano in Syria Overture with Anthony Halsted leading the Hanover Band. And coming up in just about 4 minutes, we've got Rachmaninoff's Rhapsody on a Theme of Paganini. You don't want to miss that.
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0: Mark Calder is coming in at the top of the hour, and today he's starting things off with Pleyel's Symphony in C, and then Vaughan Williams' 5 Variants of Dives and Lazarus. Gorgeous music coming your way. I know you'll want to stay for Mark. Now, Rachmaninoff's Rhapsody on a Theme of Paganini. Horacio Gutierrez is pianist. David Zinman leads the Baltimore Symphony Orchestra.

0: That was Rachmaninoff's Rhapsody on a Theme of Paganini. Pianist Horacio Gutierrez. David Zimmern conducted the Baltimore Symphony Orchestra. I'm Laura Carlo. Thanks for spending some time with me today. I'm back with you at 6 a.m. Join me then.
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0: And that pretty thing was from Janacek's Idol for String Orchestra. Gerard Schwartz led the Los Angeles Chamber Orchestra.
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0: And beginning our morning together with music by Ignaz Pleyel, an Austrian composer, Austrian-born, a student of Haydn's and actually a piano maker way back when. There, Pleyel's Symphony in C Major with the London Mozart Players, led by Matthias Bamert. Well, Mark Holder here to lead you through some marvelous music this morning. Coming up, Ray Vaughan Williams' Five Variants of Dives and Lazarus. Also, music by Vivaldi, the Winter Concerto from the Four Seasons. There's works ahead by Beethoven, Debussy, Albinoni, and more still to come.
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2: Minimal rain chances for us today. Partly sunny skies right in the middle of our holiday weekend. Temperatures up into the mid-70s this afternoon with that lower humidity in place yet again. Temperatures will drop back into the 50s overnight. Upper 70s for Labor Day with sunshine. And we'll continue on with mid and upper 70s for highs and some sunshine into Tuesday as well. From Stormwatch 9 Weather Center, I'm meteorologist Kevin Skorupa.
3: Today is September the 6th. On this date in 1628, Puritans settled the town of Salem, Massachusetts. In 1995, Cal Ripken Jr. of the Baltimore Orioles played in his 2,131st consecutive game, breaking a record that had stood for 56 years. And in 1997, the funeral of Diana, Princess of Wales, took place in London. Born on this date in 1729, German philosopher and theologian Moses Mendelssohn. In 1757, Gilbert du Motier, Marquis de Lafayette, the French general. And in 1860, American sociologist and author, Nobel Prize laureate Jane Addams. Dying on this day in 1566, Ottoman Sultan Suleiman the Magnificent. In 1998, Japanese director, producer, and screenwriter Akira Kurosawa. And in 2007, Italian tenor Luciano Pavarotti.
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0: And music there for you by Rayfon Williams. He used to like to collect and catalog old English folk music and encountered Dives and Lazarus, a folk song way back when. And he was actually commissioned by the British Council for the 1939 New York World's Fair. The piece premiered in New York with the New York Philharmonic at Carnegie Hall back in that same year. And they're performed for you by the new Queens Hall Orchestra, directed by Barry Wordsworth. Rayfon Williams, five variants of Dives and Lazarus. Well, let's see. Music from the Four Seasons is on the way to finish up the hour, and then on to a piano sonata by Beethoven. I think you might enjoy.
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0: a sinfonia by Johan Helmik Roman, his Sinfonia in D Major, and the Orpheus Chamber Ensemble of Stockholm playing that piece for you. 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On now to the Winter Concerto from Vivaldi's Four Seasons.
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0: And a season, no doubt, on its way. Winter. There, the Winter Concerto from Vivaldi's Four Seasons with the St. Luke's Chamber Ensemble, joined by violinist Kyung-Hwa Chung. Thanks again for joining me. Mark Halder here, a piano sonata by Beethoven is just a few minutes away.
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0: pianist John O'Connor and the Nocturne number 15 from the first composer to use that term, Nocturne, John Field, Irish composer. And now the piano sonata number 15 by Beethoven. Here's pianist John O'Connor. It's his pastoral piano sonata.
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0: pianist John O'Connor and the Piano Sonata number 15 by Beethoven of his 32. That was the Pastoral Piano Sonata. And I mentioned before that Beethoven was pretty active in encouraging the piano makers back then to make a better instrument. He certainly needed a stronger one, but also one with more dynamics and tone, successful on some occasions. Well, let's see, coming up, Purcell's Gordian Knot Untied, and then on to Debussy's A Beautiful Prelude to the Afternoon of a Faun. Stay listening.
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2: Minimal rain chances for us today. Partly sunny skies right in the middle of our holiday weekend. Temperatures up into the mid-70s this afternoon with that lower humidity in place yet again. Temperatures will drop back into the 50s overnight. Upper 70s for Labor Day with sunshine. And we'll continue on with mid and upper 70s for highs and some sunshine into Tuesday as well. From Stormwatch 9 Weather Center, I'm meteorologist Kevin Skorupa.

0: pianist Lars Rose performing Marie by Brinley Richards. And now Henry Purcell's Gordian Knot Untied. Here's the English Chamber Orchestra.
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0: The English Chamber Orchestra, led by Raymond Leppard, performing Henry Purcell's Gordian Knot Untied. Gordian Knot, a very difficult problem. Music by Debussy is coming up.
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0: Vienna's Gerhard Opitz performing Phantom by Edvard Grieg from his Lyric Pieces, number 5 of that collection. And now Debussy's Prelude to the Afternoon of a Faun. Here's the Montreal Symphony Orchestra.
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0: And music there from the late 1890s by Debussy, inspired by a poem. There, a symphonic poem by Debussy, is Prelude to the Afternoon of a Faun with the Montreal Symphony, directed by Charles Dutoit. The clarinet concerto number 3 by Crusell is on the way with clarinetist Stephen D. Hartman. 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

0: The Chaconne from Telemann's Overture in F Minor, and that music played by La Stravaganza. And on now to the third clarinet concerto by Crusell.
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2: This is Sunday Baroque. I'm Suzanne Bona. In addition to brilliant visual colors, there can be color in music, too. Today's rainbow of musical colors includes Johann Sebastian Bach's Chromatic Fantasy and Fugue, a suite for trumpet, an instrument whose sound was compared to the color scarlet, and music played by a couple of instrumentalists who have the extraordinary ability to perceive music as color.

Ascanio Maione was a Neapolitan musician in the late 16th into the early 17th century. The composer, organist, and harpsichordist built his reputation writing a variety of keyboard music and madrigals, which are little poetic vocal compositions. Harpist Mara Galassi plays one of Ascanio Maione's toccatas for the cembalo cromatico, or the chromatic harpsichord.

harpist Mara Galassi played a toccata for cembalo cromatico, chromatic harpsichord, by Ascanio Maione. The instrument had many more divisions of the octave, lots more sharps and flats. And if you'd like to learn more about the chromatic harpsichord, we post detailed music lists, usually with links about some of the performers and composers. The website also has an archive of many years' worth of interviews I've done with interesting people, mostly musicians. That's the podcast section. And there's even an online audio stream, so you can hear today's show again later this week. 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Chromaticism typically refers to variations in color. 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Or to put it another way, all the black and the white keys on a piano. Pianist Leon Fleischer plays Johann Sebastian Bach's Chromatic Fantasy and Fugue.

Pianist Leon Fleischer played Johann Sebastian Bach's Chromatic Fantasy and Fugue in D minor. 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

This program is funded by the Friends of Sunday Baroque, whose generous contributors include the Schilling Family Foundation, Incorporated. In the early 1700s, Louis-Bertrand Castel attempted to invent an instrument that would translate musical notes into colors. Castel called his invention a color organ, or an optical harpsichord. One of the composers who attempted to write for the instrument was Georg Philipp Telemann, although since there is no instrument, you can't hear how it sounds. This is another work by Telemann. Trumpeter Stephen Burns and the American Concerto Orchestra play Telemann's Trumpet Suite in D major.

In his essay concerning human understanding, John Locke told the story of a blind man who described his understanding of the color scarlet as being like the sound of a trumpet. Stephen Burns and the American Concerto Orchestra played Georg Philipp Telemann's Trumpet Suite. Cincinnati May Festival, an annual choral festival since 1873, named Grammy Award-winning soprano Renee Fleming as its 2025 festival director. There's a link to the announcement at sundaybaroque.org. This is Renee Fleming with the Orchestra of the Age of Enlightenment singing I Adore You Eyes. It's Cleopatra's aria from George Frederick Handel's opera Julius Caesar.

Soprano Renee Fleming sang I Adore You, O Eyes, from George Frideric Handel's opera Julius Caesar, with the Orchestra of the Age of Enlightenment, conducted by Harry Bickett. Want to know more about the music, musicians, and recordings you're hearing on today's show? Check out our website, sundaybaroque.org.

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Violinist Itzhak Perlman experiences synesthesia, which means that some of his senses overlap. And he not only hears musical notes, he also sees them as colors. In an interview with Classic FM, he said, "If I play a B flat on the G string, I would say that the color for me is probably deep forest green. And if I play an A on the E string, that would be red. If I play the next B, if I look at it right now, I would say that it's yellow." This is Itzhak Perlman as violin soloist and leader with the Israel Philharmonic Orchestra, playing one of Antonio Vivaldi's violin concertos in the key of C minor.

Violinist Itzhak Perlman and Israel Philharmonic Orchestra played Antonio Vivaldi's violin concerto nicknamed Il Sospetto, the suspect. Like Itzhak Perlman, pianist Hélène Grimaud also experiences synesthesia. When the French pianist was 11 years old, she was playing some Bach and she perceived something that was very bright between red and orange, very warm and vivid. Grimaud says she sees C minor as black. This is the C minor prelude and fugue from Johann Sebastian Bach's Well-Tempered Clavier.

0: Pianist Hélène Grimaud played the Prelude and Fugue in C minor from Johann Sebastian Bach's Well-Tempered Clavier Book No. 1. Sunday Baroque is supported by the Richard P. Garmany Fund at Hartford Foundation for Public Giving, providing support to institutions that are committed to enriching lives in Connecticut, including Hartford Performs and Connecticut Choral Artists. This program is produced at WSHU in Fairfield, Connecticut, by Julie Ferdino, Jennifer Basher, Sabrina Garone, and Ann Lopez. I'm Suzanne Vona. This is Sunday Baroque. 1739 was a very busy year for composer George Frideric Handel. The 54-year-old musician wrote around a dozen concertos, an opera, and the oratorios Israel in Egypt and Saul. 1739 was also the year Handel composed his Song for St. Cecilia, a cantata he premiered in London on November 22nd. Coming up on Sunday Baroque, you'll hear some of Handel's Song for St. Cecilia.
1: Perhaps you're relaxing with the Sunday paper or perfecting a special recipe in the kitchen this afternoon. I'm Suzanne Bona, and I'm glad to be spending the afternoon with you. This is Sunday Baroque on Classical 90.9 WSCS.
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0: This is Sunday Baroque. I'm Suzanne Vona. St. Cecilia was the patroness of music and musicians, poets and singers. Her feast day is celebrated on November 22nd every year, and as you might imagine, many composers wrote music in tribute to St. Cecilia. You'll hear a few highlights from some of those St. Cecilia odes by composers including George Frideric Handel, Henry Purcell, and John Blow.

Alessandra Scarlatti wrote several compositions in honor of Saint Cecilia, including Vespers, which was presented in 1721 at the Church of Saint Cecilia in Rome. Nicholas McGeegan leads the Philharmonia Chorale and Baroque Orchestra in some selections from Alessandro Scarlatti's Sicilian Vespers.

British countertenor Ryland Angel was the soloist, along with oboist Gonzalo Ruiz, performing psalm settings and the Gloria from the St. Cecilia Vespers by Alessandro Scarlatti with the Philharmonia Chorale and Baroque Orchestra led by Nicholas McEagan. You're listening to Sunday Baroque. In 17th century England, St. Cecilia was celebrated with poems and odes and big festivals. In 1692, Henry Purcell was commissioned by a musical society to compose his ode, Hail, Bright Cecilia, and Purcell used a text by the Reverend Nicholas Brady. This is the overture and title chorus from Henry Purcell's ode.

Timothy Wilson, Julian Podger, Charles Daniels, and Peter Harvey were the singers, with the Gabrielli consort and players in the overture and title chorus from Henry Purcell's Hail Bright Cecilia Ode. 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

This program is funded thanks to financial support from the Friends of Sunday Baroque, whose generous contributors include Rita Sackett, in loving memory of her husband, Mark. Poet John Dryden wrote Alexander's Feast for the 1697 St. Cecilia Festival, and in 1736, composer George Frederick Handel set it to music, using a libretto.

Andrew Manzi and La Stravaganza played the Alexander's Feast Concerto Grosso by George Frederick Handel. For the 1684 celebration of the patron saint of music and musicians, Englishman John Blow composed his ode for St. Cecilia, Begin the Song. Jonathan Cohen leads Arcangelo in some excerpts from it.

Tenors Samuel Bowden and Thomas Walker were the soloists, with Arcangelo, led by Jonathan Cohen, performing selections from John Blow's 1684 musical celebration of St. Cecilia, Begin the Song. Our website has more information about the music, musicians, and recordings you're hearing today. You can see the detailed playlists and hear today's show again later this week at sundaybaroque.org.

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George Frideric Handel was very busy in the fall of 1739, among other things. He composed his song for St. Cecilia's Day, a cantata which premiered on St. Cecilia's Day, November 22nd that year. Richard Neville Tell leads Ludus Baroque in selections from Handel's song for St. Cecilia's Day.

0: Richard Neville Towle directed Ludus Baroque and selections from George Frederick Handel's Song for St. Cecilia's Day. This program is produced at the Richard P. Garmany Classical Music Production Suite at WSHU in Fairfield, Connecticut, by Julie Ferdino, Jennifer Basher, Sabrina Garone, and Ann Lopez. I'm Suzanne Bona. This is Sunday Baroque. In 2018, at the tender age of 10, Chinese-Australian violinist Christian Lee became the youngest performer to win the Yehudi Menuhin International Competition for Young Violinists in the junior category. He won it playing Summer from Antonio Vivaldi's Four Seasons. Soon after, Christian Lee made history again as the youngest musician to record Vivaldi's Four Seasons. Coming up on Sunday Baroque, you'll hear him play the Autumn Concerto. Perhaps you're relaxing with the Sunday paper or perfecting a special recipe in the kitchen this afternoon. I'm Suzanne Bona. Glad to be spending the afternoon with you. This is Sunday Baroque on Classical 90.9 WSCS.
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0: It's Sunday Baroque. I'm Suzanne Bona. Thanks to some extraordinarily talented young performers, classical music is thriving. Some of today's most exciting classical musicians include French guitarist Raphael Fouillatre, who not only made his debut at Carnegie Hall, but has performed at prestigious halls and festivals around the world. And Dutch recorder Phenom Lucy Horsch, who was just 19 years old when she made her second recording, Baroque Journey. You'll hear performances by Raphael Fouillatre, Lucy Horsch, and other talented young musicians who are making their mark on the world of classical music.

Pianist Karen K. Nagano was born in 1998 in California, the daughter of famed orchestra conductor Kent Nagano and pianist Mari Kodama. When she released her debut solo recording in 2017, she was an undergraduate majoring in architecture at Yale University. Around the time she graduated cum laude, she was releasing her third album. In addition to working for several architecture firms, Karen K. Nagano also acts in theater. She writes plays and directs films. Karen K. Nagano plays the first three keyboard sinfonias by Johann Sebastian Bach.

as the daughter of two top-tier classical musicians, pianist Karen K. Nagano started on the instrument at age 3. From her 2017 debut solo album, she played 3 keyboard sinfonias by Johann Sebastian Bach. This is Sunday Baroque, funded thanks to support from listeners. French guitarist Raphaël Feuillatre was born in Djibouti in 1996 and got a plastic toy guitar at age 7. His parents quickly realized his exceptional talent. His 2023 recording Visage Baroque includes these French Baroque solos.

Guitarist Raphael Feuillatron played French Baroque music to rondos, which is a type of dance, by Jean-Philippe Rameau and Jacques Dufly, and Antoine Forqueray's composition La Belle Mont. 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

This program is funded by the Friends of Sunday Baroque, whose generous contributors include Barbara and Gregory Joseph of Weston, Connecticut. Lucy Horsch was born into a musical family in Amsterdam and started playing the recorder at age 5. At age 19, she made her album Baroque Journey with the Academy of Ancient Music, and this is their performance of the first recorder concerto by Jacques-Christophe Nodot.

0: Lucy Horsch.
1: And the Academy of Ancient Music plays Jacques-Christophe Nadeau's Recorder Concerto No. 1. It's from their CD, Baroque Journey. In 2016, cellist Sheku Kane Mason won the BBC Young Musician Competition, becoming the first Black musician to win that award. Now, in his mid-20s, the cellist's recording called Song includes this five-cello arrangement of Come Sweet Death by Johann Sebastian Bach.

from cellist Sheku Kane Mason's 2022 recording Song. The cellist was joined by Hannah Roberts, Desmond Naismith, Ben Davis, and Max Ruisi playing a five cello version of Come Sweet Death by Johann Sebastian Bach. It's very easy to find out more about the music if you visit sundaybaroque.org.

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In 2018, as a 10-year-old, Chinese-Australian violinist Christian Lee became the youngest performer to win the Yehudi Menuhin International Competition for Young Violinists. It was in the junior category. And he won it playing Summer from Antonio Vivaldi's Four Seasons. Well, Christian Lee made history again right after that as the youngest musician to record Vivaldi's Four Seasons. He plays the Autumn Concerto with the Melbourne Symphony Orchestra.

Violinist Christian Lee and the Melbourne Symphony Orchestra played Autumn from Antonio Vivaldi's Four Seasons. He was just 13 when he made that recording in 2021. 18th century musician Anna Bone was still a teenager when she published her first compositions, a set of six flute sonatas. Two young Brazilian instrumentalists, recorder player Vladimir Suarez and harpsichordist Fabian Grosch, perform Anna Bone's first sonata.

0: Recorder player Vladimir Suarez and harpsichordist Fabian Grosch performed the first recorder sonata composed in the 1750s by then 16-year-old Anna Bone. The national distribution of Sunday Baroque is made possible by the Friends of Sunday Baroque. 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Sunday Baroque is supported by the Richard P. Garmany Fund at Hartford Foundation for Public Giving, providing support to institutions that are committed to enriching lives in Connecticut, including Hartford Performs and Connecticut choral artists. This program is produced at WSHU in Fairfield, Connecticut by Julie Fredino, Jennifer Basher, Sabrina Garone, and Ann Lopez. I'm Suzanne Bona. This is Sunday Baroque. Héloïse Gaillard is an oboe virtuosa, a flute player, and a conductor who founded a period instrument group, Ensemble Amaryllis, in 1994 to feed her passion for chamber music. Coming up on Sunday Baroque, you'll hear Héloïse Gaillard and Ensemble Amaryllis playing a sonata by an accomplished 18th century French woman. A Sunday state of mind, Sunday Baroque. Good afternoon, I'm Suzanne Bona. Thanks for joining me on Classical 90.9 WSCS.
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0: This is Sunday Baroque. I'm Suzanne Bona. Pianist David Grasshopper has an eclectic repertory, and he often juxtaposes unexpected combinations of composers on his recordings. I spoke with the award-winning pianist and conductor in 2020, and you can hear our conversation archived in the podcast section of sundaybaroque.org. David Grasshopper's 2012 Baroque Conversations album paired Baroque era music with 21st century piano solos, and you'll hear music from it by a wildly popular 16th century Dutch composer today.

Don't feel bad if you've never heard of Mikołaj Zielinski. He was a 16th century Polish composer, and his lack of name recognition and obscurity of his musical craftsmanship are two of the main reasons the ensemble La Traversée Baroque chose to feature his sacred music on their album, Ortus de Polonia. This is one of Mikołaj Zielinski's Easter compositions, Salve Festa Dies, or Hail Festive Day.

La Traversée Baroque performed the Easter hymn Hail Festive Day by little-known 16th century Polish composer and church organist Mikołaj Zielenski. 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He was famous across Europe for his ability to improvise, and people would flock to hear Sveelink play music, such as his variations on the German song My Young Life Has an End. Pianist David Greilsamer performs it.

Pianist David Grailsamer played Jan Sveling's variations on the song My Young Life Has an End. Englishman William Boyce wrote a number of little theater introductions and later grouped them together to create 8 symphonies, which he published in 1760. This is William Boyce's 3rd symphony played by a Arcadia Baroque Ensemble.

This program is funded thanks to the Friends of Sunday Baroque, whose generous contributors include Lynn Walther of Lake Grove, New York. Some composers like to show off their own playing skills by writing music that is very difficult to play. They weren't necessarily sympathetic to anyone who didn't have their level of playing ability. But although Jean-Marie Leclerc was a very high-level violinist, he wrote two suites called Recreations of Music that he explicitly said were designed to be easy to perform. Four Nations Ensemble plays Jean-Marie Leclerc's second recreation.

Four Nations Ensemble, harpsichordist Andrew Appel, flutist Charles Brink, violinist Krista Benyon-Feeney, and cellist Loretta O'Sullivan played Jean-Marie Leclerc's second recreation of music. Don't worry if you missed hearing the title of something on today's program. Our website has all the details, as well as an online audio stream, so you can hear today's show again later this week, too. It's all at sundaybaroque.org.

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In 1601, composer Giulio Caccini published a song called Amarilli Mia Bella, and then another 17th century composer, Peter Phillips, set that song for harpsichord. This is Joseph McHardy playing it.

Harpsichordist Joseph McHardy played Peter Phillips's setting of the song Amarilli Mia Bella. Amaryllis is the name of the musical ensemble founded by flute and oboe player Eloise Gaillard in 1994. Music by 17th century French Baroque musician Elisabeth Claude Jacquet de la Guerre is some of the music they included on their 2022 album. This is her fourth trio sonata.

0: Eloise Gaillard and Ensemble Amaryllis played the fourth trio sonata by 17th century French woman Elisabeth Claude Jacquet de la Guerre. This program is produced at the Richard P. Garmany Classical Music Production Suite at WSHU in Fairfield, Connecticut, where the production team includes Julie Ferdino, Jennifer Basher, Sabrina Garon, and Anne Lopez. I'm Suzanne Bona. This is Sunday Baroque. Synesthesia is a perceptual phenomenon in which a person's senses overlap in a way. For example, some people hear certain instruments, musical notes, or musical keys, and their brains associate them with vivid and specific colors. Coming up on Sunday Baroque, you'll hear a colorful palette of music, including performances by two musicians with synesthesia. A Sunday state of mind, Sunday Baroque. Good afternoon. I'm Suzanne Bona. 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
2: Fair skies again this evening. Temperatures dropping back between 50 and 55 overnight. A lot of sunshine for Labor Day. Temperatures in the afternoon between 75 and 80. Same air mass in place. Same amount of sunshine for Tuesday with a gradual increase in clouds ahead of our next system and the chance of a couple of showers later on Wednesday. From a Stormwatch 9 Weather Center, I'm meteorologist Kevin Skorupa.

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0: Jean-Louis Starman, piano, with more music by Johann Sebastian Bach, this time the Sarabande from the Partita No. 1 in B-flat. Vladimir Ashkenazy at the keyboard with three waltzes by Chopin. That's coming up next, this Sunday afternoon. I'm Don Spencer, and it's good to have your company. Thank you for listening.
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0: That's the Grave and Allegro from the Concerto in G for two violins, music by Telemann with Collegium Musicum 90 and Simon Standage conducting. 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
2: Fair skies again this evening. Temperatures dropping back between 50 and 55 overnight. A lot of sunshine for Labor Day. Temperatures in the afternoon between 75 and 80. Same air mass in place. Same amount of sunshine for Tuesday with a gradual increase in clouds ahead of our next system and the chance of a couple of showers later on Wednesday. From Stormwatch 9 Weather Center, I'm meteorologist Kevin Skorupa.
3: Today is September the 6th. On this date in 1628, Puritans settled the town of Salem, Massachusetts. In 1995, Cal Ripken Jr. of the Baltimore Orioles played in his 2,131st consecutive game, breaking a record that had stood for 56 years. And in 1997, the funeral of Diana, Princess of Wales, took place in London. Born on this date in 1729, German philosopher and theologian Moses Mendelssohn. In 1757, Gilbert du Motier, Marquis de Lafayette, the French general. And in 1860, American sociologist and author, Nobel Prize laureate Jane Addams. Dying on this day in 1566, Ottoman Sultan Suleiman the Magnificent. In 1998, Japanese director, producer, and screenwriter Akira Kurosawa. And in 2007, Italian tenor Luciano Pavarotti.

0: music written by Henry Purcell, from The Fairy Queen, Two Airs, and A Rondo, with Canada's Tafel Musique and Jean Lamont conducting. Helen Dahl's Concerto Grosso in E-flat, next up with Andrew Manzi, violin.
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0: Violinist Andrew Manzi with Roy Goodman leading the European Community Baroque Orchestra, and Helen Dahl's Concerto Grosso in E-flat.
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0: That's Beethoven's Egmont Overture. Powerful musical story about fighting against tyranny and the ultimate triumph of the human spirit. Great way to end our time together on a Sunday afternoon, don't you think? The Chicago Symphony Orchestra there with Sir George Schulte conducting. I'm Don Spencer. Thank you so much for your company. Invite you to stay tuned now. Dinner Classics with Tyler Klein. Music by Mozart, Handel, and by Dvorak on the way. At 9 tonight, join Tyler for the all-time classic, a full-length presentation of Brahms' Third Symphony with the Boston Symphony, led by Bernard Haitink. Love to see you again tomorrow afternoon right back here on the Classical Station as we start another week together on the Classical Station. 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

0: Mozart's Symphony No. 30 in D major, with the Vienna Philharmonic Orchestra performing. Well, good evening, I'm Tyler Klein. I hope you're having a good end to your weekend on this Sunday night. 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I'm glad to be with you tonight with music ahead by George Frederick Handel from his Water Music, as well as a symphony in G major by Carl Stamitz later in the hour. 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
2: Fair skies again this evening. Temperatures dropping back between 50 and 55 overnight. A lot of sunshine for Labor Day. Temperatures in the afternoon between 75 and 80. Same air mass in place. Same amount of sunshine for Tuesday with a gradual increase in clouds ahead of our next system and the chance of a couple of showers later on Wednesday. From a Stormwatch 9 Weather Center, I'm meteorologist Kevin Skorupa.

0: 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Up next, it's Handel's Water Music Suite in D major.
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0: The Water Music Suites in D Major by George Frederick Handel. Martin Perlman conducted Boston Baroque in that performance. Still to come this hour in just about 4 minutes, it's the Symphony No. 4 in G Major by Carl Stamitz. 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

0: Pianist Thomas Richner with the waltz in C sharp minor by Frédéric Chopin, his Opus 64, number 2. 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

0: The Andante Arioso from the Symphony in B-flat by Pekel with Matthias Baumert, conducting the London Mozart Players. 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

0: Antonín Dvořák's Symphonic Variations, the Opus 78 by the composer. John Elliott Gardner conducted the North German Radio Symphony Orchestra. Well, good evening, I'm Tyler Klein. You're tuned to the Classical Station on this Sunday night. I've got Symphony by Beguer in about 4 minutes. Later on, it's Zigernerweisen by Pablo de Sarasate.
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2: Fair skies again this evening. Temperatures dropping back between 50 and 55 overnight. A lot of sunshine for Labor Day. Temperatures in the afternoon between 75 and 80. Same air mass in place. Same amount of sunshine for Tuesday with a gradual increase in clouds ahead of our next system and the chance of a couple of showers later on Wednesday. From a Stormwatch 9 Weather Center, I'm meteorologist Kevin Skorupa.

0: Choice and Hey Ho Holiday by Anthony Holborn. Lute soloist Jakob Lindeberg performed. 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

0: pianist Alexis Weissenberg with the Allegro in F major by Domenico Scarlatti. 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Very glad to have you with us tonight on this Sunday. Coming up next, a bit of a showpiece by Pablo de Sarasate with his Opus 20 Zugrunnweisen. Violinist Gil Shaham joins the London Symphony Orchestra.
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0: Zugunaweissen by Pablo de Sarasate, his Opus 20. Violinist Gil Shaham joined by the London Symphony Orchestra led by Lawrence Foster.
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0: The Chaconne Minuet Endet Jig by Offschneider, a performance by L'Orfeo Baroque Orchestra. Michi Geik was the conductor. 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
2: Are you behaving tonight? Tonight is behave night. We must behave, yes.

thank you very much, Dornberger. Welcome, one and all, to Behave Your Light, that famous funny old record show where we're all about classic pop and jazz, the music from the first half of the 20th century, from the original recordings, I might add. Sir Jack Scratchy here with you, and, well, we've got an assortment of things. We'll hear from accordion wizard Pietro Diero, or he was just known as Pietro on his record labels. We'll hear from Gene Austin. We'll hear from George Olson, and we'll even hear from the Peerless Quartet. We'll start things off with an anthem from Yorkshire in England, and it's actually sung in the patois of the Yorkshire by Leslie Cerrone on Behaviour Light.